Marsh as this giggling genius man-child given to practical jokes. Well, there's a lot of Amadeus that isn't historically accurate. It turns out that Mozart himself was quite the jokester. And this piece of his that we're listening to very possibly contains one of his famous practical jokes. It was one very possibly inserted into the score to throw off the horn soloist. I'll tell you about that, and we'll listen to Barry Tuckwell play it for us just ahead this hour. This is a piece here first by Albert Sammons, who was an English violinist and composer of the late 19th, early 20th century. He lived until 1957. And a piece of his called Dance Caprice. We'll hear violinist Paul Barrett play it here with pianist Catherine Edwards.

A Dance Caprice by English composer Albert Sammons, Paul Barrett violin, Catherine Edwards the piano. Well, welcome into our Tuesday evening classical music. I'm Steve Seal. Thanks for coming along. I mentioned Amadeus a few minutes ago, and the question being the sort of relative accuracy of portrayals of Mozart, and saying I haven't seen the most recent version of Amadeus, the one on streaming television. I suppose it would be interesting to update that character, as there are some historical inaccuracies, as entertaining as Tom Hulce's portrayal was back in the Milos Forman film in the 80s. We'll talk more about that later. But as far as historical accuracies or inaccuracies go, how many decades in Hollywood were, you know, Robin Hood and his merry men portrayed wearing tights, and how accurate was that? I think that's really why Mel Brooks sent it up in his Men in Tights. This is from the Errol Flynn version of The Adventures of Robin Hood with music of Eric Korngold.

Robin Hood and His Merry Men, from the score to the Errol Flynn version of The Adventures of Robin Hood, the music of Eric Korngold, played there by the Cincinnati Pops Orchestra, led by Eric Kunzel.

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the Borodin Quartet here. Moonlighting, though, they're not playing Borodin, they're playing Schubert. This is the string quartet number 10 in E-flat by Franz Schubert.

0: String Quartet No. 10 by Franz Schubert. 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
2: 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And Belcourt Theater, now playing Olivia Wilde's The Invite and Ask E. Jean about pioneering journalist E. Jean Carroll. And continuing Maddie's Secret, the directorial debut of comedian and Nashville native John Early. And opening Thursday, Christopher Nolan's The Odyssey.

from Mozart next, the fourth of his four horn concertos. Now, there's a funny story about this piece. He wrote, I think, maybe all of his four horn concertos for a horn player in Vienna named Josef Leutgeb. And in this particular one, there is the score was written in red, green, blue, and some black ink. Now, was this a practical joke on Mozart's part to throw off Leutgeb? Maybe, because there is quite a bit of truth to Mozart being a practical joker. However, it might have actually been conversely a code that he put in there for Leutgeb. We don't know. But it's fun to think of the practical joke angle. Anyway, Barry Tuckwell here with the London Symphony Orchestra, conducted by Peter Magg.

0: Barry Tuckwell playing the Horn Concerto No. 4 by Mozart.
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Duet by Ricardo Castro. Good evening and thanks for coming along. I'm Steve Seal. We've got classical music underway here on this Tuesday evening. Beautiful choral music by the contemporary American composer Eric Whitaker later on, and one of our elder statesmen of American music, Adolphus Hale Storck. Of course, also one of the greatest names among living composers, too. His Second Symphony in about 10 minutes.

The Boccherini Minuet. Luigi Boccherini's best known tune, and one that has been used for ages in ads for, oh, I don't know, fancy cat food and whatnot, to signal high class things, right? I mean, once you if you are drinking your tea with your pinky upraised, that's the little signature tune that gets played in your television commercial. Poor Boccherini to have such a lovely little tune utilized in such a way by Madison Avenue. We heard I Solisti Italiani performing it.

So here's a fascinating figure from history. Her name was actually Amanda Aldridge. She was a British opera singer and teacher, but when she composed, she used the pseudonym Montague Ring. So here we have yet another instance of a woman in classical music using a pseudonym that was either male or of undetermined gender, right? And this is a piece of hers from her suite Carnival, suite of five dances. This is called Harlequin, played here by Rochelle Sennett.

Harlequin by Montague Ring, whose real name was Amanda Aldridge, but when she published music, she used that gender-undetermined pseudonym, Montague Ring. And we heard it played there by Rochelle Sennett. So here's music by another person with a very interesting name, and that would be Adolphus Hailstork, one of the absolute greatest names in classical music. And sort of an elder statesman in contemporary classical music these days. He is 85, still going strong. One interesting thing about him is that he's actually Adolphus Hailstork III. When you get a name that great, you want to pass it along to your son and then your grandson. This is his Symphony No. 2, played here by David Lockington of the Grand Rapids Symphony.

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Interesting thing about key signatures, they can be very, very deceptive. We think something's in a minor key, it's going to be sort of a dour piece. Major key, it's a happy work, right? Well, if it's a classical piece, a lot of them, you know, don't really stay in the keys that they are ostensibly in for the duration of that work. And this is a great example. Dvorak's Serenade for Winds in D minor. Well, it starts off kind of serious like this. Funny thing about this piece, though, is that it spends much more time in major keys. And it's a very sunny work, despite this very staid sort of opening. We'll listen to it in about 20 minutes.

Yep, there you go. Called it. Maya Beiser with lots of effects on her cello there. Bore by Bach. Good evening. Welcome into our Tuesday evening classical music. I'm Steve Seale, Dvorak's Serenade for Winds. Always a breezy piece. Lovely work. And we'll be venturing out into an evening garden with Frederick Delius later on. Here's Lara Downs with a piece called Peace of Mind by Hazel Scott.

Peace of Mind by American composer Hazel Scott. Lara Downs at the piano, and she manages to remind us of how many wonderful African-American composers, certainly just African-American women, my goodness, have been unjustly marginalized in music history. And fortunately for us, records so many of their works. The Northwestern University Cello Ensemble is next. Yes, this is a group of nothing but cellos playing this ballad by Aaron J. Kernis.

Strictly Cellos performing that piece. It was the Northwestern University Cello Ensemble performing The Ballade by Aaron J. Curtis.

Antony Dvorak's Serenade for Winds is one of those pieces that's technically in a minor key, but it spends so much time in the middle in a major key that it seems like it could perhaps do without a key designation. It starts and ends in D minor. Actually, it doesn't even end in D minor. It sort of briefly goes there before ending on a major key at the end. And it has just these lovely kind of hazy twilight moments in it that are so pleasing in the middle that it makes for a very agreeable piece. And it's the St. Paul Chamber Orchestra here, led by Hugh Wolfe.

The Walk to the Paradise Garden by Frederick Delius, played here by Georg Tintner and the Symphony Nova Scotia.

0: The Walk to the Paradise Garden. So aptly named. Music of English composer Frederick Delius, played there by the Symphony Nova Scotia, led by Georg Tintner.
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playing you this music by Samuel Barber because it's the first part of his string quartet, and it's not the most well-known part. That would be the second movement, which is so well-known, you do in fact know it, even if you don't know it by name. I can promise you that. So here's a little taste of the rest of the work to prove that there's always something to discover in classical music, even when you don't think there is. The Miro Quartet with the String Quartet Opus 11 by Samuel Barber coming up, including that amazing adagio, in about 20 minutes. This is from Kosaku Yonamada, and it's called Red Dragonfly, played here by violinist Anne Akiko Myers and pianist Sandra Rivers.

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Red Dragonfly by Kosaku Yamada. And Akiko Myers violin. It's classical music on a Tuesday night. Welcome to it. Steve Seal with you. We're going to listen to, a couple of pretty remarkable things, at least this hour, including Samuel Barber's string quartets, which contains the origin of his much-beloved Adagio for Strings as its middle movement. And American composer Norman De La Gioia celebrates one of those amazing collective nouns for groups of animals in just a couple of minutes.

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Okay, so it's always fun talking about collective names for groups of animals. We all know the big examples, like a pod of dolphins, a gang of elk. Then things get more interesting with examples like a smack of jellyfish, a sloth of bears, and, of course, the ever-popular murder of crows. But the two best ones have got to be a murmuration of starlings and, say it with me, an exultation of larks. And Norman De La Gioia knew how good that one was, and so he named this piece that, Exultation of Larks.

from American composer Norman DeLaJoyo. Exaltation of Larks, played there by Edvard Zwietschel and the Atlantic Sinfonietta.

Samuel Barber wrote the cellist Orlando Cole, who was to be in the quartet who would premiere his what would be his one and only string quartet in the 1930s. I have just finished the slow movement of my quartet today. It is a knockout. Now for a finale. Well, the slow movement ended up being not just a knockout, but arguably Barber's most well-known piece, and one that was so successful and has been so emotionally effective for people over the decades that he saw it performed in many ways in the larger arrangements for string orchestra, his Adagio for strings. Well, we'll hear the original setting of that piece as the middle movement of his string quartet, Opus 11, played here by the Miro Quartet.

It's from the composer Marie Clémence de Grandval. She actually published a lot of works as Clémence de Grandval because, well, again, it wasn't really until the 20th century that women could be composers and could stretch out and extend their confidence and comfort working as a female composer. It was a men's game, a chauvinistic situation for centuries. Oboe Concerto here by Marie Clémence de Grandval.

0: an oboe concerto by Clémence de Grandval, who was actually named Marie Clémence de Grandval. Leos Lenches played the oboe there with the Stuttgart Radio Symphony Orchestra conducted by Andre Boreko.
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reading recently about how people who like to work alone at night, this can be absolutely the ideal work environment for some people. And of course, I thought, I feel seen. Maybe you feel like that too. It can be kind of a big ADHD thing if you have been diagnosed with that or know anyone who has. Again, feeling very seen here. It's because of the comparative lack of stimulation otherwise, and so you can really focus. Well, here's some music perfect for that. Mozart's Eine kleine Nachtmusik. Otherwise not really very nocturnal. It's music for being awake at night, and I'll explain. We'll listen to it. A barcarolle here by Mel Boni, played by pianist Miriam Barbeau-Cohen.

Miriam Barbeau Cohen with a Barker Role by Mel Boni. Thanks for coming along for classical music this evening. I'm Steve Seal. Good to be with you. So for Mozart's Eine kleine Nacht Musik, a little night music, the question is, why does this work not sound more nocturnal, if this is indeed night music? Well, the clue is in the work's more formal title, which is Serenade in G. In Mozart's day, the 18th century, a serenade was a term generally used for a piece of music to be played, yes, at night, but specifically, as a composer of Mozart's caliber would generally write them, for a social occasion at night, a party. This was party music, so it might have been in the evening, but obviously you wouldn't want to get drowsy while listening to this music. You'd want to be talking, maybe visiting the punch bowl, flagging down the person, walking around with the tray of hors d'oeuvres. Here's Bruno Weil and Tafelmusik.

Eine kleine Nachtmusik, a little night music by Mozart. That was a period instrument performance, authentic gear there. Tafelmusik led by Bruno Weil.

Very pretty. An obad from the Consort for Ten Winds by Robert Spittal. That was the Atlanta Chamber Winds, led by Robert Ambrose. 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This is from the French composer Florent Schmitt, and it's called Nights. No K, just N, so Nights as in the nocturnal thing. And it's the Monte Carlo Philharmonic, led here by David Robertson.

0: Nights by French composer Florent Schmitt. That was the Monte Carlo Philharmonic conducted by David Robertson.
1: 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Interviews with artists are woven together with their music. 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

You turn to people that you care about to find out their opinion. From anything, like what you should wear out tonight, to larger things, like should you quit your job or date this person you just met. Well, when it came to their music, siblings Felix and Fanny Mendelssohn really valued each other's feedback. They talked music all the time. This is a piece of music by Fanny Mendelssohn that got criticism from her brother. And that may be why Fanny didn't write a whole lot of big pieces like this. You'll hear what brother Felix had to say about the music and a performance of the whole piece coming up in about 20 minutes. It is always great to have your company as we enjoy these performances together. I'm Jalene Kahn. Cello and piano will play some Robert Schumann, five pieces in folk style.

Five Pieces in Folk Style by Robert Schumann. We heard cello and piano, cellist Stephen Isserlis and pianist Christoph Eschenbach on Music Through the Night. An oboe concerto is coming up, and a string quartet by Fanny Mendelssohn is next in just a minute.

The Mendelssohn family was quite wealthy, and that meant that the children could study the arts. And siblings Felix and Fanny Mendelssohn did. They both showed great talent for music at a young age. As they grew older and wrote more and more music, they valued each other's opinions and often asked for feedback about something that they had written. When Fanny wrote this larger piece, this string quartet, her brother Felix criticized it, saying it was too far from her classical training. She showed too much freedom of form. Her confidence was shaken from that feedback, and that might be why Fanny Mendelssohn didn't write a whole lot of big pieces of music like this. We'll hear that string quartet by Fanny Mendelssohn performed here by the Eben Quartet.

It's always a treat to hear one of those rare, larger pieces by Fanny Mendelssohn. Her string quartet performed there by the Eben Quartet on Music Through the Night. Next, an oboe concerto by Ludwig Lebrun, Oboe Concerto No. 1, performed by the Radio Chamber Orchestra and oboist Bart Schneeman.

0: one of the greatest musical geniuses who attained maximum perfection on the oboe. That is how they once described Ludwig Lebrun. We just heard Lebrun's Oboe Concerto No. 1, performed by the Radio Chamber Orchestra and oboist Bart Schneeman under conductor Jan Willem de Vrend.
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If we have never been amazed by the very fact that we exist, we are squandering the greatest fact of all. I have that quote on a magnet on my fridge, and it reminds me that sometimes being alive is simply magical. There's so much awe and wonder in this world. But you kind of have to take the time to look at it, right? When Dvorak wrote this symphony, he was struck by this euphoria, the sheer pleasure of just being alive. And that feeling comes through when you listen to this symphony, which you'll hear in full in about 20 minutes.

This composer's parents wanted him to be an architect, but Engelbert Humperdinck went on to study music, and his opera Hansel and Gretel brought him big fame in the late 1800s. After that fame, he stuck with the fairy tale theme and wrote Sleeping Beauty. From Sleeping Beauty by Humperdinck, this is Two Pictures.

In the late 1800s and early 1900s, Engelbert Humperdinck had success with the fairy tale genre. From his Sleeping Beauty, we just heard two pictures performed by the Bamberg Symphony Orchestra under conductor Carl Anton Rickenbacker. A symphony that channels the sheer joy of being alive is coming up in about 10 minutes. I'm Jalene Kahn, and I hope you can stick around.

Viennese Ladies Lohnler by Franz Schubert, performed by Ensemble Wien. The tone of this symphony by Antonín Dvořák is a bit of euphoria. He was experiencing this sheer joy of just being alive, and he was in awe of the power of nature. Dvořák was spending time at his summer home, so you can imagine him in nature, just being in communion with that around him and rejoicing in life. Dvořák's Symphony No. 8.

0: Marin Alsop conducted the Baltimore Symphony Orchestra with Symphony No. 8 by Antonín Dvořák on Music Through the Night.
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The bravery of children is admirable. Where along the line do we lose our bravery? When Katrin Finch was just 5 years old, she did a really brave thing. She saw Spanish harpist Marisa Robles perform in concert. And after the concert, little Katrin went up to the table where Marisa Robles was selling tapes. And at 5 years old, Finch told Robles, "I'm going to be a harpist like you, but I haven't got a harp and I haven't got a teacher." Well, it didn't take much. A few years later, Katrin Finch would study harp. And within a few years, she won rounds in the BBC Young Musicians competition. She's taken the harp on as her own. And she's even written some music. This piece is written by Katrin Finch. It's her Celtic concerto. And she'll perform with Sinfonia Cymru.

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Catherine Finch said that piece started out as an experiment, her Celtic concerto. Finch performed with Sinfonia Cymru, and the conductor was John Rutter on Music Through the Night. Frederick Delius spent time in Florida working on an orange grove, and that bright landscape and balmy weather inspired him to write his Florida Suite. From that suite, this is called By the River.

By the River from Florida Suite by Frederick Delius. The St. John's River is what he's referring to, the longest river in Florida, which originates near Jacksonville and flows 310 miles south. We just heard the English String Orchestra under conductor William Boughton on Music Through the Night. From Florida, we'll travel to the Czech countryside. That's coming up in about 20 minutes.

0: The Emerson String Quartet recorded all of Beethoven's quartets during their career, so they're experts on the subject. They'll tell you the importance of that collection before they perform String Quartet number 4.
1: If you take the totality of Beethoven's work, those 16 quartets, you have really the cornerstone of the quartet repertoire, music that was to some extent influenced by Haydn and Mozart, but most significantly music that had a huge effect on generations of composers that followed Beethoven.

Beethoven's String Quartet No. 4, performed by the Emerson String Quartet on Music Through the Night. This music takes you to the Bohemian countryside, from Bohemia's woods and fields, from Mavlast, or My Country, by Bedřich Smetana.

0: The final movement from Ma Vlast, or My Country, by Bedřich Smetana. That's called From Bohemia's Woods and Fields, a piece that's joyful and melancholy, just like the woods themselves. Zdenek McCall conducted the Milwaukee Symphony Orchestra on Music Through the Night.
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If you've done any amount of DIY or home renovation, you know that some things can take a little longer than you anticipated. You kind of anticipate these delays. Well, then things completely blow the budget and the timeline. Things you could not have anticipated happen. This piece of music was like one of those home renovations. It took the composer nearly 30 years to write it. How? Why? Well, he has a good excuse. You'll find out what took him so long and hear that entire concerto coming up in about 40 minutes. And that piano concerto will be played by the great Marta Argerich. I hope you can stick around. Some solo piano music here by Ernesto Nazare, performed by Antoine Zamore.

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1: 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Next, it's an oboe concerto by Richard Strauss, performed by oboist Gordon Hunt and the Berlin Radio Symphony Orchestra.

an oboe concerto by Richard Strauss. Vladimir Ashkenazy conducted the Berlin Radio Symphony Orchestra and oboist Gordon Hunt. We've really heard a little bit of everything. That oboe concerto, some solo piano music before. Coming up, we'll hear a piano concerto that was 30 years in the making. It's played by the great Marta Argerich. But next, in just a minute, a piece for horn and orchestra.

Idol by Alexander Glazunov. Werner Andreas Albert conducted the Bamberg Symphony Orchestra, and that was Sornist, that's short for soloist and hornist, Marie-Louise Neunecker on Music Through the Night. Next, we'll hear a piano concerto that took almost 30 years to finish. But Franz Liszt had a good excuse. He made a living as a touring pianist. And when he started writing this piano concerto, it was in the 1830s. Some other revisions were found in the late 1840s, and the music finally premiered in 1855. It was music well worth the wait. Here's pianist Marta Argerich and the London Symphony Orchestra playing Franz Liszt's Piano Concerto No. 1.

0: Marta Argerich and the London Symphony Orchestra, led by Claudio Abbado, and Piano Concerto No. 1 by Franz Liszt.
1: 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Interviews with artists are woven together with their music. 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

There are different paths to leadership. Some people just land in the C-suite, and you wonder how they ever got there. Some people climb the ladder one step at a time. When it comes to Katie DeBrezeni, she's led ensembles and orchestras. She's a leader. So she has an idea about how to climb the ladder and grow into a leadership position. She'll share that strategy with you coming up in less than a half an hour.

To have your company as we enjoy these performances together. I'm Jalene Kahn. We'll hear string quartet and guitar coming up in less than 15 minutes. And still to come, a performance by a musician who has grown into leadership positions within the ensembles she plays with. How she got there and some advice for you on how to climb the ladder is coming up in less than a half an hour. The Mainz Wind Ensemble will play This Little Concerto by Carl Orff.

called Little Concerto by Carl Orff. Klaus Rainer Scholl conducted the Mainz Wind Ensemble on Music Through the Night. This composer has studied a lot of different guitar languages, like jazz, classical, and ethnic music. That all blends together in the music he's written, Dusan Bogdanovich. From Prisms, this is called Shape of My Heart.

guitarist William Canongeiser and the Alexander String Quartet, with music by Dusan Bogdanovich, Shape of My Heart from Prisms on Music Through the Night. An arrangement for violin of a Bach keyboard concerto is coming up in just a minute.

There are a lot of different ways to grow into a leadership position. For violinist Katie DeBrezeni, she says she learned her craft sitting at the back of the violin section. And she thinks that's the best way for anybody to learn. You learn from your superiors and people who have more experience than you. And slowly, you too can work your way up. By the time you are put in a leadership role, you will have absorbed all these amazing things that others taught you. This is DeBrezeni's arrangement of Bach's Keyboard Concerto No. 2. She plays with the English Baroque soloists.

Bach's harpsichord concertos have been a subject of debate for a long time. People wonder whether it was ever intended by Bach to perform that music on violin. Well, violinist Katie DeBrett-Zenny is in the camp that believes Bach adapted that harpsichord concerto from a violin concerto that was lost. That was DeBrett-Zenny's arrangement of Bach's Keyboard Concerto No. 2. She played with the English Baroque soloists under conductor John Elliott Gardner.

Polovtsian Dances from Prince Igor by Alexander Borodin. This is 90.3 FM WPLN HD2, Nashville Classical Radio, part of Nashville Public Radio. 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

memorial music or music written in honor of the deceased does not have to be somber and sad. If you are composer Maurice Ravel, you might write something a little more lighthearted. Ravel says that the dead are already sad in their eternal silence, so why not have a fun, friendly piece of music? You'll hear this piece of music written in honor of Ravel's mother and some of his friends who died in World War I, coming up in 10 minutes.

The first movement from a symphony in G major by Chevalier de Saint-Georges. Jean Lemann conducted Tafelmusik. Hi there, I'm Jillian Kahn, and it's great to have your company.

Embraceable You by George Gershwin, played by Jean-Yves Thibaudet. Maurice Ravel wrote this music after his mother died. It was a tribute to her and some of his friends who died in World War I. So it's a memorial piece of music. Well, critics thought this piece of music was too lighthearted to be something in honor of the deceased. But Maurice Ravel said that the dead are sad enough in their eternal silence.

0: The Orpheus Chamber Orchestra with Le Tombeau de Couperin by Maurice Ravel. The name Couperin is in that piece of music, and Maurice Ravel always said that he wanted to pay homage to him rather than honor him in that piece of music, written as a tribute to Ravel's mother and friends who died in World War I. Coming up in just a minute, a piece of music that's based on a Sanskrit poem from the 4th century.
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The first mention of Sankuntala comes from a Sanskrit poem from the 4th century. It's the name of a girl found as a baby in the forest. And there she was surrounded by Sankuntala birds and given that name, which means protected, in Sanskrit. In 1865, Hungarian composer Carl Goldmark wrote his Sankuntala Overture.

0: Sankuntala Overture by Hungarian composer Carl Goldmark. That's one of the pieces of music that really helped to cement his fame. Yundani Boot conducted the Royal Philharmonic Orchestra.
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Swedish composer Gunnar de Frumarie is best known for his piano pieces. But next, we'll hear a piece for flute and ensemble, Pastoral Suite.

0: Pastoral Suite by Swedish composer Gunnar de Frumarie. We heard the Stockholm Chamber Ensemble with flutist Gunilla von Bahr, and the conductor was Jan-Olof Vadin. I hope you enjoyed all the music that you've heard. There's more to come. I'm Jalene Kahn. Thanks for being here with me, and have a great Wednesday.
1: 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Interviews with artists are woven together with their music. 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

Linz is Austria's third largest city. Historically, it's been an industrial center with a flourishing steel industry and also entices tourists with heady baked treats. Almond, raspberry jam, clove, think cinnamon torts. But to music lovers, it's best known for a certain Mozart symphony. Yeah, this one, number 36. For Mozart, the city would provide respite from a tense visit with his father, Leopold. It was time for the old man to meet his chosen bride. It did not go well, but the music did. Symphony 36, Linz, coming up.

This is the Composer's Datebook for July 15th. I'm John Burge. For decades, Nicholas Slonimsky, the Russian-born American composer, conductor, and witty musical lexicographer, compiled a reference work titled Music Since 1900. It's a year-by-year, month-by-month, day-by-day chronicle of musical events he deemed significant, interesting, or simply amusing. Here, for example, is Slonimsky's entry for July 15th, 1942. Heitor Villa-Lobos conducts, in Rio de Janeiro, the first performances of three of his orchestral choros, number 6, number 9, and number 11, exhaling the rhythms, the perfumes, and the colors of the Brazilian scene, with tropical birds exotically chanting in the woodwinds against the measured beats of jungle drums. Slonimsky did have a way with words, and certainly had fun compiling his mammoth and highly readable reference work. For his part, the Brazilian composer, Heitor Villa-Lobos, was equally diligent, so much so that he claimed he couldn't always remember everything that he had written. His Choros No. 11 for piano and orchestra lasts 65 minutes and is one of his most ambitious works. Originally, the word choro meant improvised music by Brazilian street musicians, but Villa-Lobos always used the word in its plural form to describe more than a dozen of his instrumental works. Composer's Datebook is produced by APM, American Public Media, in conjunction with the American Composers Forum, reminding you that all music was once new.

Fugata there from the Tango King himself, Astor Piazzolla. That was Ken Seldon conducting the Martingale Ensemble, and Tomas Kotik was the violinist. Malcolm Arnold on the way, some Cornish dances. That'll be fun in about 15 minutes or so. Speaking of dances, how about a nice Viennese Lanler from Josef Lanner? Check us out. We're online at yourclassical.org. The prolific trumpeter, composer, and bandleader, this fella here, Wynton Marsalis. Surely you've heard of him. He's one of those rare jazz artists who's known throughout the world for more than just jazz. He's been for some years the director of Lincoln Center, a jazz orchestra, and the programs there. He grew up in an intensely musical family. His father, Ellis, known throughout the Crescent City as a mentor and a great musician in his own right. When he was 17, he moved to New York and quickly became a leading voice in jazz and going well beyond. Here he is putting on the classical hat for

one of the key pivotal figures in the revival of so-called straight-ahead jazz in the early 80s, and a very young man at that time, too, a little more than a teenager, when Marsalis, on the trumpet there with the English Chamber Orchestra, Trumpet Voluntary by John Stanley. In his preface to the score, Malcolm Arnold noticed these four Cornish dances, some people's humor and a bit of independent spirit, highlighting the region's seafaring, brass band, and Methodist traditions, alongside the strange and sad beauty of its abandoned tin and copper mines. Talking about whales in that region, of course, Four Cornish Dances, excerpts, Malcolm Arnold, Bryden Thompson, with the Philharmonia Orchestra.

0: excerpts from Four Cornish Dances, Malcolm Arnold. That was Bryden Thompson conducting the Philharmonia Orchestra.
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Nu Vianna Landler, Josef Lanner, and that was the ensemble Bella Musica Vienna. Patrick Smetana wrote this suite that Wedding Scenes is from in his mid-20s, heavily influenced by the romantic style of Franz Liszt. A little virtuosity, thrown in as well. He later used fragments of it when he was shaping his masterpieces of Czech national music, particularly his comedic opera, The Bartered Bride, and the Peasant Wedding section of De Moldau. Here are Wedding Scenes from Bedřich Smetana, Robert Stankovský, Slovak Radio Symphony Orchestra.

Wedding scenes. Wouldn't you like to have that played at yours? I would have. Bedřich Smetana, Robert Stankovsky, Slovak Radio Symphony Orchestra. The Mozarts, as in the newlywed Mozarts, had gone from Vienna to Salzburg to present Costanza to Leopold Mozart in the hopes of reconciling the old albatross of a father to what was a, he was convinced was an unwise and risky marriage. Leopold was adamantly difficult. The visit was awkward, and the young couple unhappy about the storm clouds were relieved to get away. But this one made the scrapbooks. He wound up in the city of Linz cooking up an exceptional symphony, this one in haste, for an event there. One of his most fondly remembered and surviving ones. Symphony number 36, Linz, first movement here by Mozart, Carl Böhm, and the Berlin Philharmonic.

0: Symphony number 36, nicknamed Linz for the beautiful Austrian city. First movement there, Mozart composed it. Carl Böhm conducted the Berlin Philharmonic. Well, so far we're about 5 for 6 this hour of dance-type music or dance-infused pieces. Why not keep the trend going? A couple more coming up.
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0: Yeah, the signature hooks of Aaron Copland, Danzón Cubano, Leonard Bernstein conducted the New York Philharmonic. I'm Kevin O'Connor. 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

A couple of centuries ago, in the mythical kingdom of Norway, there lived a violinist. His name? Ole Bull. Well, if Bull had done nothing else for music, and he did plenty, his legacy left a permanent mark on at least one man, Edvard Grieg. Grieg was so inspired by Bull's versions of traditional fiddle tunes that he would create sounds of his own. And then he would launch a whole nationalist movement. You'll hear it in Norwegian dances. We have 2 through 4 coming up this hour. I'm Kevin O'Connor. Good morning.

Very wind-heavy work there from Richard Strauss, Sonatina number 2, Happy Workshop. That was the second movement. I'm Kevin O'Connor. Hope your morning is going at least as good as mine. I wouldn't say I'm a five-star guy today, but here's hoping you are. Let's see here. While originally written for a small theater orchestra, Manuel de Falla's famous El Amor Brujo ritual fire dance, the piano arrangement became an instant global hit. It was widely championed and recorded by legendary pianists like Arthur Rubinstein. And the title actually translates to Bewitched Love and centers on a classic Andalusian ghost story. Candelas attempts to scare off the ghost using the ritual, but he is ultimately distracted and banished when her friend seduces him.

El Amor Brujo, a ritual fire dance. Manuel de Falla composed that. That was the Moscow Chamber Orchestra with Konstantin Orbelian conducting and the cello passages. Nicely done. Nina Kotova

0: French composer Léo Delibes, best known for his stage works, including the opera Lakmé, as well as the ballets Coppelia and Sylvia, wrote that Procession of Bacchus from Sylvia, actually. James Sandor and the Budapest Philharmonia Orchestra. Coming up next, we'll hear something from the birds. Always good to hear our feathered friends chiming in. Literally and, of course, musically. 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

And that was The Birds of Aristophanes, Bridal March of the Birds. Hubert Parry composed that, and Amy Yerby conducted the BBC National Orchestra of Wales. The Italian guitarist and composer Francesco Corbetta was born in Pavia in 1615, dying in Paris 1681, also known as Francisco Corbetta or Franciscus Corbera. Undeniably a prominent figure among historical guitarists, whatever you choose to call him. He distinguished himself from other contemporary composers. He was praised among colleagues across Europe. Several paid him homage, and others included his pieces in their collections. Gaspar Sanz called him the best of all. Caprice Chaconne here by Francesco Corbetta, and it's the Ensemble Kapsberger.

Lively, light, definitely danceable. Caprice Chaconne there from Francesco Corbetta. And Rolf Lieslevon conducted Ensemble Kapsberger. Edvard Grieg's works often called to mind the character of Norwegian folk music. This nationalistic flavor combined with the conservatory tradition more or less assured his continuing legacy. Kind of like Dvorak, a little more like Tchaikovsky and some foray thrown in. The Norwegian dances exemplify that blend of nationalism and classical training. The folk song collection they came from is Mountain Melodies, Old and New by Ludwig Matthias Lindemann. And that was Grieg's inspiration for his collection of four dances, numbers 2 through 4 here from the Norwegian dances.

0: Norwegian dances, 2 through 4, nice and lively, as you would expect folk dances to be. Edvard Grieg, and that was the Iceland Symphony Orchestra with Petri Sakari conducting.
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2: 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And Belcourt Theater, now playing Olivia Wilde's The Invite and Ask E. Jean about pioneering journalist E. Jean Carroll. And continuing Maddie's Secret, the directorial debut of comedian and Nashville native John Early. And opening Thursday, Christopher Nolan's The Odyssey.

The term scherzando simply means playfully or jestingly, while the set of six scherzandi by Franz Joseph Haydn wasn't officially titled by the man himself. These works were likely written during his early years at the Esterházy court, and they're light, entertaining divertimentos, as the title would suggest, designed for more intimate, aristocratic listening rather than grand concert halls. And you heard Scherzando number 3, Franz Joseph Haydn, performed by the Haydn Ensemble Berlin, and the flautist was Emmanuel Pahud. I'm Kevin O'Connor, always grateful for your company. You can look us up online anytime you have a sec. Follow some links there. Check out some of our weekly features, even daily changes at yourclassical.org. Here is a wartime, one for the good effort of England. William Walton's Spitfire Prelude and Fugue, named for their famous plane, Neville Mariner, Academy of St. Martin in the Fields.

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While you're there, check out our podcast, Classically Speaking, your backstage pass to classical music. Interviews with artists are woven together with their music. 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

Spitfire Prelude and Fugue, William Walton, English composer, and that was Neville Mariner conducting the Academy of St. Martin in the Fields.

George Friedrich Handel's style was influenced by the music of his childhood in North Germany, as well as the Italian style he learned while traveling in Italy as an adult. His work also shows the influence of Arcangelo Corelli, Alessandro Scarlatti, Jean-Baptiste Lully, as well as Henry Purcell. You wouldn't get too strong of an argument if you said he invented the solo organ concerto, which he composed for his own use at oratorio performances. Probably the strongest, written between 1735 and 36, were the first works of their kind, and I will have one of them coming up.

Here's a work, The Silken Ladder, written by Gioachino Rossini when he was just 20 years old. This one-act farce was a smash hit at its 1812 Venice premiere. Rossini wrote to his mother the next morning that it got tumultuous applause from the first note to the last. That's a pretty good initial run. The story follows a young woman who defies her guardian by secretly marrying her lover, who sneaks into her bedroom every night using a silken ladder lowered from the balcony. This is Overture to the Silken Ladder by Rossini, Yoel Levy, and the Atlanta Symphony Orchestra.

That was Silken Ladder Overture, Gioachino Rossini, UL Levy conducting there, the Atlanta Symphony Orchestra. This suite is tied to the British royal family. Elgar conducted a recording session of it in June 1931 at Kingsway Hall in London, which was attended by a five-year-old Princess Elizabeth, later Queen Elizabeth II, alongside her mother and sister. Elgar was a master of the king's music, inspired by the birth of Princess Margaret in 1930. He wrote the nursery suite by resurrecting musical sketches he had written during his own youth. Here is Awake from that nursery suite, Edward Elgar, Raymond Leppard, and the Indianapolis Symphony Orchestra.

0: Edward Elgar's charming nursery suite that was Awake. Raymond Leppard conducted the Indianapolis Symphony Orchestra. Look out, heads up, the Trojans are on the march.
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Trojan March there, and that was Hector Berlioz, David Zinman conducted the Baltimore Symphony Orchestra. Many of the six concerti grossi by George Friedrich Handel were assembled not by Handel, but by his publisher, John Walsh, apparently with only minimal supervision from the composer. The first concerto in the set, this one, suggests this rather strongly since it ends in the wrong key. Unlike the concerti in Opus 6, these early ones call for oboes and bassoon as a necessary part of the orchestra. This is Opus 3, number 1, Concerto Grosso from Handel, Christopher Hogwood, the Handel and Haydn Society.

0: Overture from A Midsummer Night's Dream, Felix Mendelssohn. That was Paavo Järvi conducting the Zurich Tonhalle Orchestra. Ragtime music from Canada, You Betcha. They're in North America, right? We'll have Nathaniel Dett next.
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Cave of the Winds, written in 1902, is an energetic piano march by the pioneering Afro-Canadian composer R. Nathaniel Dett. It's inspired by the actual cavern of the same name tucked behind the Bridal Veil Falls at Niagara Falls, where Dett grew up. Cave of the Winds, Nathaniel Dett. And this is the soloist here is Clipper Erickson.

Nathaniel Dett wrote that. It's called The Cave of the Winds. And Clipper Erickson played the piano. Clipper doing a lot of Nathaniel's interpretations through various records. And I'm Kevin O'Connor, hanging out together straight up for the remainder of this hour here. I've got Symphony No. 3, also known as the Organ Symphony. And it was written by Camille Saint-Saëns. He'd been trying to reestablish the French symphony as a vital art form. So he decided to compose something to fulfill a commission that he had gotten. And yes, here indeed it is. Fourth movement, Virgil Fox, the organist.

0: Virgil Fox captured on the organ there with the Philadelphia Orchestra. Eugene Ormandy conducted Symphony No. 3, Organ, 4th Movement, Camille Saint-Saëns.
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What is our life but a series of preludes to that unknown song whose first solemn note is told by death? The enchanted dawn of every life is love. And what soul thus cruelly bruised, when the tempest rolls away, seeks not to rest its memories in the pleasant calm of pastoral life? Les Préludes is said to be based on a poem, that's a quote from it, by Alphonse de Lamartine. Franz Liszt included those words and much more in the program notes. We'll hear a very poetic and personal work, Les Préludes by Franz Liszt, coming up.

This is Vivace from a string quartet by John Sibelius, performed by the Sibelius Academy Quartet. On the way, some Franz Liszt, a very poetic, lyrical work, and Adagio and Allegro by Robert Schumann. The waltz Estudiantina was prominently featured in James Cameron's 1997 blockbuster Titanic. It was performed by the ensemble in the film, I Solisti, during the first-class dining scenes. Here it is with the Cincinnati Pops Orchestra, conducted by Eric Kunzel, Emil Waldteufel's Estudiantina.

So much bravado there. Estudiantina, Emil Waldteufel, Eric Hunzel was conducting the Cincinnati Pops Orchestra. Franz Schubert never meant for this music from the Magic Harp to be involved necessarily with the play Rosamund, a Princess of Cyprus. For the 1823 premiere, he actually used an overture he had written for a different unperformed opera called Alfonso and Estrella. Almost 30 years after Schubert's death, an opportunistic publisher took the overture from the Magic Harp and permanently attached it to the Rosamund sheet music. So it is parenthetically carrying that title these days, Rosamund. Here's the Magic Harp Overture by Schubert. It's Claudio Abbado and the Chamber Orchestra of Europe.

0: The Magic Harp Overture, Franz Schubert. That was Claudio Abbado, Chamber Orchestra of Europe accompanying. 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

Les Préludes is one of the most famous of Franz Liszt's 12 symphonic poems. He held a very strong conviction on the subject of program music, namely that a given story is a symbol of an idea and that the philosophical and humanistic elements of the idea in pure lyricism should be the goal. And he certainly accomplished that on more than one occasion, quite a few more. Les Préludes here from Franz Liszt. It's a court mazur in the Leipzig Gewandhaus Orchestra.

0: Kurt Mazur conducting the Leipzig Gewandhaus Orchestra. That was Franz Liszt's Le Prelude. Which title do you prefer, Romance and Allegro or Adagio and Allegro? We'll settle that hash with Robert Schumann coming up next.
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piece was originally dubbed Romance and Allegro. Composer Robert Schumann decided to change it to Adagio and Allegro just before its first publication. The two movements perfectly embody his signature fictional alter egos, Eusebius, the introspective poetic dreamer, and Florestan, the fiery, passionate, impulsive extrovert. So that's where the emphasis lies. It's Adagio and Allegro, Robert Schumann.

Adagio and Allegro, composed by Robert Schumann. That was Gautier Capuçon and Martha Argerich on the piano. I'm Kevin O'Connor, one for the guitar fans, wrapping things up, although it's a mandolin transcription. Guitar Concerto by Antonio Vivaldi.

0: mandolinist Avi Avital in a guitar concerto composed by Antonio Vivaldi. I'm Kevin O'Connor. Have a great
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Joseph Haydn had a fantastic third act. At an age when other composers slowed down or stopped, Haydn just kept going. He was famous, he was financially secure, and he was in London, where people loved Haydn's music, and they loved Haydn. If cameras had existed at the time, there would have been paparazzi following his every movement. Cameras didn't exist yet in 1795, but clocks did. So it's little wonder how this movement of one of Haydn's London symphonies got its nickname. I'm Aaron Kane, Haydn's Symphony No. 101, The Clock. You'll hear it when the big hand is on the three.

Melanie Hélène Bonis wrote more than 300 compositions, and that would have been impressive even for someone who didn't have to overcome the discrimination and prejudice leveled at her for being a woman composer in the 19th century and the 20th. That was Omphale from Women of Legend by Mel Bonis, played by Marie Vermeulen. I'm Aaron Kane. Great to be with you today. One of Haydn's London Symphonies is coming up in a few minutes, number 101, The Clock. And as we count down those minutes, here is Richard Strauss doing a little watch winding of his own with his orchestral interpretation of an 18th century harpsichord piece by French Baroque composer François Couperin.

0: The Tick-Tock Clock, music of Couperin, remixed by Richard Strauss and played there by the Orpheus Chamber Orchestra. Time to reset the clock for a very timely symphony by Haydn in a minute and 30 seconds. But who's counting?
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Here's one of those American composers who lived and worked during a time when you could argue classical music didn't really have an America section in its library yet. William Mason was the composer. He went to Europe to study piano with Franz Liszt. When he came back to the States, he did things like introduce the music of Schumann and other European composers to audiences during the Civil War era. This is something by William Mason that started out as a solo piano piece, but it's arranged here for wind quintet.

19th century American composer William Mason, played by the Calico Winds. Here's a symphony by Haydn, the inexhaustible, the wonderful, the sublime Haydn. Okay, those aren't my words. Those are the words that appeared in the Morning Chronicle in London after the premiere of this symphony. And once you hear the second movement, it'll be no mystery how this symphony got its nickname, The Clock, the Symphony No. 101 by Joseph Haydn.

0: The Austro-Hungarian Haydn Orchestra, conducted by Adam Fischer, with one of the London Symphonies, the Symphony No. 101, The Clock, by Joseph Haydn. A sonata for flute and piano, given the full orchestra treatment, is coming up in just about 1 minute.
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2: 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And Belcourt Theater, now playing Olivia Wilde's The Invite and Ask E. Jean about pioneering journalist E. Jean Carroll. And continuing Maddie's Secret, the directorial debut of comedian and Nashville native John Early. And opening Thursday, Christopher Nolan's The Odyssey.

Here is a sonata for flute by Francis Poulenc. And the American Library of Congress were the ones who commissioned him to write this. And then in 1976, English composer Lennox Berkeley made this version of the sonata for flute and orchestra. It's played here by flutist Jennifer Stinton with the Scottish Chamber Orchestra, conducted by Stuart Bedford.

0: A sonata that Francis Poulenc originally wrote for flute and piano, but Lennox Berkeley created that version for flute and orchestra. That was Jennifer Stinton playing flute there with the Scottish Chamber Orchestra, conducted by Stuart Bedford.
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This is a Symphony by Carl Maria von Weber. A high point in an episode of his life that ended on a real low note. He was 20 years old, he was a chapel master working for a wealthy duke, and right around the time he wrote this symphony, Carl Maria von Weber amassed a bunch of debt. His father was even accused of embezzling from that same duke. So both von Webers, father and son, were thrown in jail and later released, then banished from the duke's lands. Needless to say, this symphony ends much better than that, and you'll hear all of it this hour.

Frédéric Chopin wrote many pieces that were technically dances, the mazurka, the waltz, the polonaise. Here are two little, very dance-like dances by Chopin, a contradance and a tarantelle.

a delirious whirling tarantelle, and before that, a contradance by Frédéric Chopin, both played there by pianist Malcolm Frager. I'm Aaron Kane. Great to be with you today. Morning, Noon, and Night in Vienna was a play originally, staged in 1844 with incidental music by Franz von Suppé. Unfortunately, Morning, Noon, and Night was just about as long as that play ran. Okay, that's an exaggeration, but not much of one. Just three performances of that play. Fortunately, this overture fared much better.

Ola Rudner conducted the Tonkünstler Orchestra in the overture Morning, Noon, and Night in Vienna by Franz von Suppé, which is today's daily download. You can find it at yourclassical.org, where you can download it and then have it on hand to listen to morning, noon, and night. 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

APOBA.com. There are a lot of wonderful pianists around today, some simply amazing artists, but have any of them been called a Valkyrie? Valkyrie of the piano is what Venezuelan pianist Teresa Carreño's public called her. Fortunately, she does not bring the wrath and judgment of the Norse gods with her for this piece. She brings a basket of flowers.

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Here's music that was first heard in a coffee house, believe it or not. Part of what I guess you could call Johann Sebastian Bach's side gig. When he was the music director of the St. Thomas Church in Leipzig, he also directed a group of local musicians, the town's Collegium Musicum. And that group, while presumably very caffeinated, were the first musicians who had the chance to play this.

0: The Concerto in D Minor for Two Violins by Johann Sebastian Bach. Jennifer Coe and Jamie Laredo were the two violinists there with the Curtis 2021 Ensemble conducted by Vinay Parameshwan.
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Here is a fun and almost completely irrelevant bit of trivia about the composer Carl Maria von Weber. His father was the uncle of Mozart's wife, the singer Constanze Weber. If a musician ever tells you that there is a small world, believe them. Carl Maria himself was best known as a composer of operas, but he did indeed write two symphonies. And here is the second of those two, played by the London Classical Players, conducted by Roger Norrington.

0: The Symphony No. 2 in C Major by Carl Maria von Weber. That was the London Classical Players, conducted by Roger Norrington.
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Rayfon Williams was in a race against time. Every spare moment he had, he traveled all over England and collected. What was he so desperate to find? Folk songs that were still sung in this town or that one. Songs that had never been written down, so they could just disappear if someone didn't collect them. Vaughan Williams collected over 800 English folk songs, and he worked them into many of his compositions, like this one. And you'll never guess its name. English Folk Song Suite by Rayfon Williams. Later this hour. Let's start the hour with music inspired by the Georgian and Armenian folk songs that Mikhail Ippolitov Ivanov heard during his years as the director of the Music Conservatory in Tbilisi. Here's the Procession of the Tsardar.

members of Empire Brass with an arrangement of The Procession of the Tsardar by Mikhail Ippolitov Ivanov. I'm Aaron Kane. Great to have a chance to listen along with you today. Here are a couple of fine examples of film music, both by English composers, for something from John Barry, who gave the world the James Bond theme, for starters. This is his main theme from the 1985 film, Out of Africa.

The London Symphony Orchestra, conducted by John Williams, with the main theme from Out of Africa, the film, music by John Barry. English composer Michael Nyman is best known for his film music. For a long time, he collaborated with filmmaker Peter Greenaway on some wildly imaginative cinema. But Nyman has earned at least one more foot

0: The Heart Asks Pleasure First, from Michael Nyman's soundtrack to the 1993 film The Piano, played there by pianist Michael Chertok.
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Florence Price was born in Little Rock, Arkansas, and her first music teacher was her mother. And it was while she was working on two diplomas later at the New England Conservatory, one in piano, one in organ, that she discovered she loved composing music as well. Florence Price also taught music at two different colleges, and she went on to write about 300 compositions. This is her third symphony, performed by the Philadelphia Orchestra, conducted by Yannick Nézet-Séguin.

0: The Symphony No. 3 by Florence Price. Yannick Nézet-Séguin conducted the Philadelphia Orchestra.
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Rayfon Williams traveled all over England by train, by bicycle, and he collected folk songs. He wanted to make sure that he learned them from some of the last people in England who remembered them, and he preserved about 9 of them in this English folk song suite.

0: The Cleveland Symphonic Winds, conducted by Frederick Fennell. That was the English Folk Song Suite by Rafe Vaughan Williams.
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Schumann was going through a lot when he wrote this. Health problems, stress, a persistent ringing in his ears, all of this and more. But he still wanted to grow as a musician. Robert Schumann and his wife Clara both designed a composition course for themselves. They studied music texts and the music of J.S. Bach. And Robert took another big step. He stopped composing at the piano. When he wrote this symphony, he wrote it all in his head. I'm Aaron Kane. A symphony from the year the Schumanns took themselves back to school is coming up in about 15 minutes.

violinist Johanna Novum with members of Apollo's Fire with that sonata by Giovanni Paolo Cima. I'm Aaron Kane. It's great to be with you. American composer Henry Cowell was comfortable with music in many different styles, some of them pretty experimental. His number one rule was to try not to have rules. He once wrote that he believed a composer must forge their own forms out of the many influences that play upon them and never close their ears to any part of the world of sound. Here is the second movement from A Concerto Grosso by Henry Cowell.

0: Dance of the Huldra by Norwegian composer Agatha Grundahl, played there by Sarah Aimé Smyseth.
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Throughout his adult life, Robert Schumann experienced bouts of debilitating depression, sometimes so severe that he needed hospitalization. In spite of that, Schumann remained a devoted husband, a prolific composer, and a champion of other up-and-coming composers. So yes, there was darkness, there was struggle in Schumann's life. But in this symphony, written during some of his darkest days, there is so much light. The Symphony No. 2 by Robert Schumann. It's played here by the Leipzig Gewandhaus Orchestra, conducted by Ricardo Chailly.

0: The Leipzig Gewandhaus Orchestra, conducted by Ricardo Chailly, with the Symphony No. 2 by Robert Schumann.
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You can learn a lot about music from England by learning a lot about coronation ceremonies in England. Quite a bit of English music was written for those occasions. These verses from the 122nd Psalm were set to music by Henry Purcell and by John Blow each time for a royal coronation. Hubert Parry set this text for two coronations, Edward VII in 1902 and George V in 1911. Here is I Was Glad by Hubert Parry.

0: I Was Glad, a setting by Hubert Parry with Mark Krucek at the organ console there, and Voices of Ascension, conducted by Dennis Keane.
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Camille Saint-Saëns was an insatiable world traveler. And one of his many journeys took him to Egypt, to the city of Luxor, where he heard a song sung by boatmen on the Nile. Saint-Saëns claimed that he had scribbled the melody on one of his shirt sleeves right after he heard it. He didn't want to forget it. Saint-Saëns wrote most of this piano concerto when he was in Luxor. He didn't give it the name it goes by, the Egyptian, but he did fill it to the brim with all of the adventure and discovery you could ever want from a trip abroad. I'm Aaron Kane. The piano concerto number 5 by Saint-Saëns is coming up later this hour.

A Little Theme and Variation by Beethoven. That was a variation on the Irish air, St. Patrick's Day. Played there by flutist Patrick Galois with pianist Maria Prince. I'm Aaron Kane. It's great to be with you today. Here is music by Hermann Goetz, a 19th century German composer who might be best known for an opera he wrote based on the Shakespeare comedy The Taming of the Shrew. Almost forgotten for a while, but his music started getting attention again a few decades ago. This is Spring Overture by Hermann Goetz, played by the Magdeburg Philharmonic Orchestra.

Spring Overture by Hermann Goetz. That was the Magdeburg Philharmonic Orchestra, conducted by Kimbo Ishii. The Shanghai Quartet first came together at the Shanghai Conservatory just about 40 years ago now, and since then, the group has navigated between classical masterpieces, cutting-edge contemporary works, and traditional Chinese folk music. Here they are playing music by Chinese composer Qi Liu. This is Red Flowers in Bloom, played by the Shanghai Quartet.

0: Red Flowers in Bloom by Qi Liu, played there by the Shanghai Quartet. Coming up, where in the world is Camille Saint-Saëns? Stay tuned.
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Camille Saint-Saëns was many things. He was a virtuoso pianist, a prolific composer, an author, a linguist, too. He spoke several languages. He also had a photographic memory. On top of all of that, he was very well traveled. And here is something that Saint-Saëns started composing when he was on one of his travels. He was spending time in Egypt, in the city of Luxor, when he started writing his fifth and final piano concerto. Here it is, played by Bertrand Chamaillou and the French National Orchestra, the piano concerto number 5, The Egyptian.

0: Shifting things up to another gear at the end there, Bertrand Chamailloux, the pianist, with the French National Orchestra, conducted by Emmanuel Cravine. That was The Egyptian, the Piano Concerto No. 5 by Camille Saint-Saëns. I'm Aaron Kane. It's great to be listening along with you today. Coming up, Aaron Copland reminds you that Saturday night's all right for waltzing. Stay tuned.
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2: 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And Belcourt Theater, now playing Olivia Wilde's The Invite and Ask E. Jean about pioneering journalist E. Jean Carroll. And continuing Maddie's Secret, the directorial debut of comedian and Nashville native John Early. And opening Thursday, Christopher Nolan's The Odyssey.

I Ride an Old Paint. It's a cowboy song. It's about a cowboy and his trusted steed and their friendship. You can find versions of the song performed by the Weavers. Maybe you've heard it sung by Linda Ronstadt or by Loudon Wainwright III. And the song has also managed to mosey into a few classical pieces of music over the years. It's been in William Grant Still's Miniatures. It's shown up in Virgil Thomson's suite, The Plow That Broke the Plains. And, of course, it's shown up in this waltz by Aaron Copland, Saturday Night Waltz from Rodeo, played here by the Detroit Symphony Orchestra, conducted by Antal Dorati.

0: The Detroit Symphony Orchestra, conducted by Antal Doherty. That was the Saturday Night Waltz from Rodeo by Aaron Copland. I'm Aaron Kane. Thanks for listening.
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Just like Antonio Vivaldi, Giuseppe Tartini was also put on a path to the priesthood from an early age. Tartini was going to be a Franciscan friar. When he decided not to follow that path any longer and instead go into the music biz, his family was, you guessed it, upset. He didn't abandon the church completely. You might use today's catchphrase, spiritual, not religious, to describe him. Instead, he devoted himself completely to playing violin, and his most famous composition deals with a dream and the devil. The Devil's Trill is 10 minutes ahead.

That's called English Waltz. It comes from the Youthful Suite, written by Percy Grainger. And the pianist there was Martin Jones. I'm Scott Blankenship. Thanks a lot for your company this afternoon. Before Igor Stravinsky wrote a ballet that would incite riots at the premiere, he had a huge success with The Firebird, a hit from day one about a powerful, ogre-like figure of evil and a prince that defeats evil through the intervention of the beautiful and rare Firebird. Infernal Dance comes from the scene where the magical Firebird enchants an evil sorcerer and his monstrous minions, forcing them to dance themselves into complete exhaustion.

Vladimir Ashkenazy conducting the St. Petersburg Philharmonic Orchestra, Infernal Dance from The Firebird by Igor Stravinsky. Now, the story goes that Giuseppe Tartini heard this next piece of music you're going to hear, or at least part of it, in a dream. But it really sounds more like a nightmare if you think about it. In the dream, Tartini actually meets the devil and they make a pact, a deal. And then in a Charlie Daniels style, the devil shows up and plays the most intricate and beautiful violin solo that Giuseppe had ever heard. But when he woke up, he wanted to write down the solo as best as he could remember, but it wasn't exactly right. He said he was so frustrated he would have given up music and broken his violin if only he had another way of making a living. Here is the Devil's Trill Violin Sonata with La Pietà and Angèle Dubois playing violin.

0: Devilish Music, played by La Pietà, Angèle Dubois conducting and violin soloist. The violin sonata The Devil's Trill by Giuseppe Tartini.
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Hi, I'm Scott Blankenship. So when was the last time you looked over your shoulder, figuratively speaking, and thought about how you got where you are right now, this spot in your life? Who do you have to thank for their influence and their help in getting here? Joaquin Rodrigo had a really long list of helpful people in his life, for sure, many influences, and rather than write a piece for everyone that had an impact along the way, he tried to pay it forward, you could say. Concerto Serenade is next, dedicated specifically to harpist Nicanor Zabaleta. But Rodrigo said more broadly, the music serves as a message for the younger generation, evoking sounds of fiestas and customs of other epochs.

0: Concerto Serenade by Joaquin Rodrigo. Enrique Batiz conducting the Royal Philharmonic Orchestra and Nancy Allen playing the harp.
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To finish the hour, it's from Schwanda the Bagpiper by Jaromir Weinberger. This is the Polka and Fugue with Eric Kunzel conducting the Cincinnati Pops Orchestra.

0: There's a little organ tucked in there at the end. Really sells it, doesn't it? From Schwander the Bagpiper by Jaromir Weinberger, that was the Polka and Fugue. Eric Kunzel on the podium, conducting the Cincinnati Pops Orchestra. I'm Scott Blankenship. Thanks for your company.
1: 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Interviews with artists are woven together with their music. 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

If you think the French horn looks tough to play, you should see the natural horn. That's the horn Joseph Haydn wrote for. It had no valves, just a coil of tubing. That meant the player was a little bit limited. Horn players at the time tended to specialize in either the high range or the low range, rarely both. So that means whoever premiered this needed both the stamina for the low register and enough of the still new stopping techniques to survive the piece at all. Haydn's Horn Concerto No. 1 is coming up in just 30 minutes. Stay close.

This is the Composer's Datebook for July 15th. I'm John Burge. For decades, Nicholas Slonimsky, the Russian-born American composer, conductor, and witty musical lexicographer, compiled a reference work titled Music Since 1900. It's a year-by-year, month-by-month, day-by-day chronicle of musical events he deemed significant, interesting, or simply amusing. Here, for example, is Slonimsky's entry for July 15th, 1942. Heitor Villa-Lobos conducts, in Rio de Janeiro, the first performances of three of his orchestral choros, number 6, number 9, and number 11, exhaling the rhythms, the perfumes, and the colors of the Brazilian scene, with tropical birds exotically chanting in the woodwinds against the measured beats of jungle drums. Slonimsky did have a way with words, and certainly had fun compiling his mammoth and highly readable reference work. For his part, the Brazilian composer, Heitor Villa-Lobos, was equally diligent, so much so that he claimed he couldn't always remember everything that he had written. His Choros No. 11 for piano and orchestra lasts 65 minutes and is one of his most ambitious works. Originally, the word choro meant improvised music by Brazilian street musicians, but Villa-Lobos always used the word in its plural form to describe more than a dozen of his instrumental works. Composer's Datebook is produced by APM, American Public Media, in conjunction with the American Composers Forum, reminding you that all music was once new.

Stay with me. In the hour ahead, you'll hear music from Princess Mononoke by Joe Hisaishi, a violin concerto in the style of Vivaldi by Fritz Kreisler, and next, it's The Wedding on the Eiffel Tower by Germaine Taillefer, Waltz of the Telegrams.

From Wedding on the Eiffel Tower, which would be a hot proposition today, music by Germain Taillefer, that was the Waltz of the Telegrams, with Jeffrey Simon conducting the Philharmonia Orchestra. Composer Paolo Bellinati was born in Geneva, Switzerland he was there when he composed this next piece. But his mind was on his homeland and the Afro-Brazilian style called Jango. And this music was such a hit, he created versions for all sorts of different instruments and combinations. But next is an arrangement for solo guitar. Here's Jason Vio with Jango.

Django, written by Paolo Bellinati, played by guitarist Jason Vio. Before we listen to that music from Joe Hisaishi's Princess Mononoke, here's a violin concerto in the style of Vivaldi, written by Fritz Kreisler. Gil Shaham plays violin with the Orpheus Chamber Orchestra.

0: Gil Shaham, violin, and the Orpheus Chamber Orchestra with music by Fritz Kreisler, the violin concerto in the style of Vivaldi.
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Hi, I'm Scott Blankenship with music about Ashitaka and San. They are the central characters of Studio Ghibli's Princess Mononoke. Ashitaka is a calm, empathetic Emishi prince on a quest to see with eyes unclouded by hate. San is a fierce, wolf-raised warrior princess who fights to protect her forest home. This movement from Princess Mononoke by Joe Hisaishi is Ashitaka and San. Joe Hisaishi plays piano.

Joe Hisaishi playing some music of his own. That's from Princess Mononoke, Ashitaka and San. When Joseph Haydn wrote this next concerto, the horn had come a long way from its origins as a hunting signal, but it still had no valves. So a player was stuck with whatever notes lay in the horn's harmonic range once it was crooked to any given key. And by the way, in this instance, it's D major. But that meant huge gaps in the available scale. But a workaround existed. You put your hand in the bell in this stopping technique that was invented about a decade earlier, where the player could bend pitches by adjusting how far he pushed his hand into that bell. That technique was still new enough that it took a specialist to pull off convincingly, and most horn players of the era picked a lane, either the high range or the low range, rather than mastering both.

0: Barry Tuckwell playing the horn with the Academy of St. Martin in the Fields and Sir Neville Mariner conducting by Joseph Haydn, the Horn Concerto No. 1.
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If you like a little of the old folded in with the new, check out music by Adolphus Hailstork. And you might already know some of his sacred and choral music, but his catalog is certainly wider and deeper than that. Most impressive, I think, is the way that he takes spirituals and old bits of Americana and then recasts them for a clever mix of the past and today. From three spirituals, this is Every Time I Feel the Spirit. Joanne Folletta conducts the Virginia Symphony Orchestra.

Every Time I Feel the Spirit, from Three Spirituals by Adolphus Hale Stork. Joanne Folletta conducting the Virginia Symphony Orchestra. I was in theater for a number of years in a former life, but this is one musical I've never seen, which isn't unusual. I tend to avoid them. But even if you haven't seen it, the music right away puts you in mind of riding a carousel with the horses, the lights, everything. It's Richard Rodgers' Carousel Waltz.

0: That's by Richard Rodgers, the Carousel Waltz. Keith Lockhart on the podium conducting the Boston Pops Orchestra. I'm Scott Blankenship. Thanks so much for your company this afternoon.
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0: Richard Wagner really needed this one to work. His last opera had confused Dresden audiences, expecting something more like his previous hit, and Tannhäuser was his chance to prove that it wasn't a fluke. But the premiere did not help his nerves. It landed with a shrug and only caught on gradually. And it's fitting in a way, since the plot itself is about redemption arriving too late to do much good. In Tannhäuser, you have a knight who begs forgiveness from the Pope, gets turned down flat, and dies just as word arrives that forgiveness was granted after all. The overture is 10 minutes ahead.
1: This is New Classical Tracks from American Public Media. I'm Julia Mocker.
2: I've said this many, many times. I was always very intimidated by it and never imagined in my younger days that an orchestra would even play my music. But I was such a fan of the genre and I was so in love with it. I just kept going.
1: That's composer Kip Winger. Now, you may be asking, is that the Kip Winger, the guy who toured with Alice Cooper and the Alan Parsons Project and then formed the glam rock band Winger in the 1990s? Why, yes, it is. Kip Winger has been a closet classical music fan his entire life. He lives in Nashville these days, which makes collaborating with Giancarlo Guerrero and the Nashville Symphony much easier. Their latest recording features Kip Winger's Symphony of the Returning Light and his violin concerto in the language of flowers. I found it fascinating that you actually dropped out of school in high school and your parents allowed you to do that because you felt like it was getting in the way of doing gigs. Tell me a little bit about how that transpired, because I don't think there's a lot of parents who'd be cool with that.
2: No, it's funny that you say that. My dad's 98 now, and I just spoke to him about that, and he was kind of congratulating me on vindicating him because he took so much flack. And it was getting in the way of my education. I was not a good student, but I was thriving on the other end in music. I studied classical guitar at 16 and then fell into a ballet class with a girlfriend who wanted to take ballet, but none of her friends would do it with her. So I volunteered. And it was that was the pivotal moment when I heard all these great pieces of music being played on the piano coming out of the dance studio.
1: Richard Daniel Poor is one of the composers that you had a chance to study with. And I love the quote I read about you. He said, "You're a classical composer disguised as a metal guy." Do you agree with that statement?
2: Totally, totally. The whole time I was working on all the metal records, I was, quote, in the closet hearing these big symphonic things. And the light really went off about how to write for a full orchestra when I was working with Richard. And to this day, I'll stop in and take a lesson from him or call him up. We're very good friends.
1: You've written a lot of songs in rock music. How has that been an advantage when it comes to writing classical music?
2: Take a very memorable melody that could be on a pop album, but put it in a very legit setting, which is exactly what I did in the third movement of the violin concerto. I must have gone through 15 incarnations of that. I wanted it to have a deep, dark environment to live in. I referenced a few measures in Christopher Rouse's violin concerto, and literally took the idea out of two measures and superimposed it in my thing. And it worked. And then I developed that into my own thing.
1: Your first symphony is centered around the theme of atonement. And it's also somewhat autobiographical. Tell me more about that. How does that all come together?
2: This might sound strange, but I felt this almost magnetic presence pressing down on me. And I kept thinking, what is that? And it dawned on me, like, what if that's your lost soul? That's when I got the idea for the Morse code. I thought, oh, what if your lost soul was trying to reach you through Morse code? You know, the first movement, SOS, it's a great rhythmic motif to spread out through the orchestra. Ba-ba-ba-ba-ba-ba-ba-ba-ba.
1: 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I'm Julie Amacher.
0: Music from this week's New Classical Tracks is on the way. Listen for Ambrosia from the Violin Concerto in the Language of Flowers by Kip Winger. I think it's safe to say most people out there have heard the Toccata and Fugue in D minor by Johann Sebastian Bach at some point, the opening part for sure. But that certainly wasn't the only fugue in Bach's catalog. He used to compose fugues for stress relief. This one is called The Little Fugue.

The Little Fugue in G Minor by Johann Sebastian Bach, with José Serebrière conducting the Bournemouth Symphony Orchestra. And that arrangement was done by, you guessed it, Leopold Stokowski. When Wagner finished Tannhäuser, his track record was mixed, so he really needed Tannhäuser to be a hit. The themes here, though, are the ones that he would return to for the rest of his career, like transcendent love and redemption that only arrives through death. Tannhäuser's a knight and poet who's been living it up with Venus and then gets publicly shamed for it during a song contest back in the mortal world. Mortified, he joins a pilgrimage to Rome to beg forgiveness, and the Pope turns him down. Tannhäuser slinks home in despair. His devoted Elizabeth dies of grief waiting for him, and he dies at her side shortly after. Forgiveness, though, as it turns out, arrived a beat too late. Here's the overture to Tannhäuser by Wagner, with Claudio Abbado conducting the Berlin Philharmonic.

0: Richard Wagner's Tannhäuser Overture. That was Claudio Abbado conducting the Berlin Philharmonic. Stay with me in just a moment. You'll hear music from this week's New Classical Tracks with Julie Amacher. A little portion of the Violin Concerto in the Language of Flowers by Kip Winger.
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This week, Julie Amacher talks with Kip Winger. Yes, that Kip Winger. The Violin Concerto in the Language of Flowers is next. This movement's called Ambrosia, with Peter Otto Violin, the Nashville Symphony Orchestra, led by Giancarlo Guerrero.

0: From the Violin Concerto in the Language of Flowers by Kip Winger. That movement's called Ambrosia. Peter Otto, violin with the Nashville Symphony Orchestra, and Giancarlo Guerrero was the conductor.
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Next, Mozart mimics the sound of an elite Ottoman military band known as Janissaries. These marching bands used booming bass drums and cymbals and bells to terrify enemies and build morale, and they also inadvertently sparked a Turkish music craze in Europe. Mozart actually wrote the piece to sound like one of those bands playing on the piano. Here's Ruth Laredo

Turkish Rondo by Mozart. That was pianist Ruth Laredo. To finish up the hour, it's The Great Symphony No. 9 by Franz Schubert. Here's the finale with Herbert Blomstedt conducting the Gewandhaus Orchestra of Leipzig.

0: It's named Great, primarily to distinguish it from an earlier symphony in the same key. That's the Symphony No. 9, Great, by Franz Schubert. The fourth movement, with Herbert Blomstedt conducting the Gewandhaus Orchestra of Leipzig. I'm Scott Blankenship. Thanks for your company.
1: 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Interviews with artists are woven together with their music. 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

Plenty of composers have written things that made a big impact in the music world, and plenty of those works were inspired by everyday kinds of people. Richard Strauss's catalog has several instances like that, like his oboe concerto that was suggested by an American soldier. But the inspiration for this was Hugo Berghauser, former principal bassoonist with the Vienna Philharmonic. Strauss wrote to tell him he was working on something with his beautiful tone in mind, then, once it finished, explained that there was a plot to the music. The clarinet and the bassoon both represent certain characters. Stay with me. Duet Concertino is just 25 minutes ahead. Here's some gorgeous music to start the hour. It's by Quincy Jones. The main theme from The Color Purple, with John Williams conducting the Pittsburgh Symphony Orchestra, and Itzhak Perlman is the violin soloist.

An amazing film where the music is an important character itself. That's the main theme from The Color Purple, written by Quincy Jones. John Williams conducting the Pittsburgh Symphony Orchestra. Itzhak Perlman, violin. You can add William Boyce to the list of composers that lost their hearing over time. He was about 50 when he noticed the deterioration. As it progressed, he just started to back out of public life. But a few decades before this happened, he wrote a set of symphonies that for some reason got singled out as the best representation of his entire catalog. Here's his Symphony No. 7 with Ronald Thomas conducting the Bournemouth Sinfonietta.

Ronald Thomas conducting the Bournemouth Sinfonietta with the Symphony No. 7, composed by William Boyce. Manuel de Falla's La Vida Breve is next. This is Spanish Dance. Nicola Hall plays guitar.

0: That's Nicola Hall playing the guitar with the Spanish dance from La Vida Breve, composed by Manuel de Falla. Good things coming your way. There's actually a plot in the duet concertino by Richard Strauss that's about 6 minutes ahead, plus the suite for strings by John Rutter. In just a moment, though, you'll hear a quintet by Ludovico Einaudi. Stay close.
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The plot in Richard Strauss's duet concertino concerns a princess and a clumsy bear. At least it looks like a bear. Stay with me. It's less than 5 minutes ahead after DNA by Ludovico Einaudi. And this features his signature style of repetition and gradual emotional buildup. But it centers around a hypnotizing piano line that mimics the continuous winding structure of its namesake,

DNA, composed by Ludovico Einaudi. Mary Samuelson, violin. Carolina Herrera, viola. Alexander Kovalev, cello. Otto Tolonen was the double bassist. And Julian Quentin playing the piano. Richard Strauss wrote this next piece for a good friend who was the former principal bassoonist with the Vienna Philharmonic, Hugo Berghauser. Now, at this point, though, Hugo had already moved to America when Strauss had finished the piece, so he sent him a letter to tell him all about it and to let him know that there is a plot in the music. A dancing princess is startled by a bear clumsily copying her moves, and she eventually warms up to the bear, and the bear turns into a prince. Strauss left it there, apparently confident that his old friend could work out which instrument belonged to which person or bear in the story.

0: Eugenio Arroway playing the bassoon with Nicole Kern clarinet, the German Chamber Philharmonic, and Paavo Järvi at the head of it all. That's by Richard Strauss, his duet concertino.
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To finish up the hour, let's listen to John Rutter conduct one of his own compositions. This is The Suite for Strings. John leads the Royal Philharmonic Orchestra

0: For John Rutter, a career in music was essentially in the stars. He said, "I've known I wanted to be a musician since I could walk and talk." That was John Rutter conducting a composition of his own with the Royal Philharmonic Orchestra. That was his Suite for Strings. Thanks very much for your company. I'm Scott Blankenship.
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